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0: Good morning, P1s. Ticker brought to you by Frankel and Frankel Injury Attorneys. Rangers facing the Astros again in Game 3 of 4 at Globe Life. Texas putting up 8 runs in the first inning in the previous matchup and looking like they might continue that run early.
1: 2-0, and that's hit well out into right field. That gets down, and that's a base hit. Peterson scores. Nemo with the first RBI of the night, and the Rangers on top 1-0.
0: However, the Rangers leave runners on first and second with one out, unable to drive anything further across, and that would prove costly. The Astros tie up the game twice as the teams go back and forth. And in the eighth, a mistake by the Rangers against the red-hot Yordan Alvarez.
1: And there's a swing and a high fly ball center field. Takes Carter way back. He'll look up. That's gone. Alvarez has homered again. 3-2, Houston.
0: That's back-to-back games with two home runs for Alvarez and his fifth of the series. Houston tacks on one more. Despite Texas cutting the deficit to one, they can't tie it, losing 4-3. Skip Schumacher talks about the approach against Alvarez in the eighth that led to the defeat.
2: We wanted to pitch him inside to kind of back him off a little bit. We did that with balls, and then we threw a 3-0 slider. That wasn't a terrible pitch, but 3-0 slider, didn't want him to beat us. If we walked him, we walked him. That was the message.
0: Jason Alexander, the reliever that gets charged with the loss for the mistake pitch. Jacob deGrom has a better outing than his previous two. Still gives up a homer for his seventh and three starts. It's just two runs total across six innings of work. The righty just has to tip the cap to the Astros lineup.
3: Felt like I was fighting myself a little bit out there as far as mechanics, but was at that point I was like, I got to throw this out the window and try to make pitches. And so I felt like, yeah, it was a little bit of a grind through, 97 pitches through six innings, so they made me work.
0: The major sticking point for DeGrom is giving up the lead not once, but twice during his innings.
3: We get the lead twice and I give it up, so got to do better with having shut down innings when we score. And, you know, I wasn't able to do that. Both times we took the lead, I went right back out there the next inning and gave it up, so that part's frustrating.
0: Rangers lineup couldn't generate much between the third and eighth inning when they scored their second and third runs. And Skip Schumacher is trying to explain why the offense gets quiet in the middle innings.
2: I'm not sure we've made the adjustment in the middle innings, and maybe the other side has. I think that's absolutely fair to say. The other side sometimes makes the adjustments, and we just haven't yet on the offensive side.
0: Rangers can at best split the four-game series with the Astros when the two teams go again tonight at 7:05. Texas will look to Nathan Eovaldi in the finale, a 1.64 ERA in May. He did well against the Houston lineup 11 days ago, throwing 7 shutout innings, striking out 8 in the process. Meanwhile, the easy part of the Houston rotation is over. 6-1 right-hander Spencer Arrighetti is on the bump. Not quite enough innings to qualify for Arrighetti. If he did, he'd lead the majors in ERA with a 1.32. He also dominated Texas when he faced them 2 weeks ago, 7 1/3 shutout innings, 5 Ks. Catch Diamond Talk afterwards right here on The Ticket. Game 6 of the NBA West Finals tonight as the Spurs try to keep their season alive against the Thunder. Good news for San Antonio is they get to host tonight and 5-3 on its home court in the playoffs. Bad news is the Thunder

0: Yeah, they are the champs, and they have that long playoff experience, and that is worth something. And yeah, they've got a tall mountain here in these last couple of games, and I wonder, did Pop go back into the dressing room last night? Because you're right, it did look a lot like game three. It's like, what are you doing?
1: And we have the Thunder, the champs that, I think they're going to win it all again. Easy to say now that they're up 3-2, but I think we all favored them going into the playoffs, hell, going into the season. But they are
0: Sure.
1: not well liked around America. And even on this station, I heard Donnie the other day saying it have to be a cold day in hell before he ever roots for the Thunder. And the Hardline, I heard them talking about they'll root for the Spurs over the Thunder. And that kills them to root for the Spurs. And but America seems worn out already. They've only won one title, but they're worn out on the way Oklahoma City plays. They flop a lot. They look to draw contact. They look to get to the line. And a lot of that is just within the current rules, and it certainly works for them. But they've been accused of not playing ethical basketball. And
0: It's funny.
1: Shea is at the forefront of that because he is constantly falling down looking for a call.
0: It is funny though, if you track this over I'll say the last 20 years, taking it back to Mavericks and Heat in 06. When you win in this country, we look for your flaws.
1: Yes.
0: And in this sport, when you win, everybody claims you flop more than any other team. I'm not saying they don't do it.
1: Well,
0: I just can't
1: interesting you bring that up.
0: conclusively say that it's worse than anybody else.
1: Because Tom Haberstroh from Yahoo Sports has been hearing this about the Thunder. So he said, after hearing all of this, I decided to figure out, does Shea really flop more than anybody else in the NBA? So he said, I took matters into my own hands. This week I watched over 1,300 shots in this postseason from the
0: Wow.
1: game's best scorers to get a better gauge on SGA's propensity to fall on his shots. He also focused on Jalen Brunson and James Harden and Donovan Mitchell and Victor Wembanyama. And he says, when I charted the shots of these five scorers, I made sure to separate the tally into two buckets, non-fouled shots and fouled shots. This postseason, on field goal attempts that were not met with whistles, SGA fell on 20 of his 187 field goal attempts at a rate of 11.7. That is by far the most falls of anybody percentage-wise of these big scorers.
0: Okay.
1: Harden hit the deck 8.7% of the time. Brunson 7.9, Mitchell 7.6, Wemby just 1% of the time. But Shea, on all of these different shots, fouled and non-fouled shots, does indeed hit the floor at a much higher rate than
0: Okay.
1: the Harden and Brunson and Mitchell and pretty much anybody else. So it is part of his game. People don't like watching it, but I kind of tip my cap to him because it gets him to the free throw line. I mean, I don't think it's great basketball either, but it works.
0: Yeah, and like he pointed out, I don't know if he had the number about how many times does he get the call, but it's kind of going
1: Yes.
0: back to the defensive thing of, okay, they're not going to call it every time, but sometimes they will, and if he got that advantage, and he is compared to a lot of players on the floor, he's a smaller guy, so it stands the reason. And I think that happens to Brunson a lot since he
1: Well,
0: was up there in those numbers. He gets knocked down all the time. Just he's a little guy.
1: he's got those
0: So,
1: numbers too, and these are even more staggering. How often does SGA fall on fouled shots?
0: okay.
1: 51% of the time. Harden 29%, Wemby 25%, Brunson 19%, Mitchell 17%. Shea
0: Wow.
1: falls more than half of the time. He just falls
0: It is funny.
1: when he gets fouled.
0: And I don't know where this started, but you look at, I mean, even watching high school games and college games, it's almost a part of a shooting motion. You shoot, your feet hit the floor, and then you fall backward. I've seen guys with no contact before hit the floor sometimes.
1: Yeah.
0: It's almost, you know, I don't know if it's coached or if it's worked on. Those numbers do show that he hits the floor a lot. And, yeah, I guess I really haven't noticed that. I think that goes into the hate. It's just funny the things we pick up on. Like Caruso, I pointed out in game one, I really don't care who wins this series. I could see why Spurs fans would hate him because he looks like the obnoxious guy at your gym that you know, wears the headband, over-hustles, and somehow makes everything that he throws up. You know, Holmgren kind of looks like he's the older brother on, should be the older brother on Beavis and Butthead.
1: Right.
0: And,
1: but you know what?
0: I guess every team has that.
1: I don't hate Caruso. I hate that the Spurs leave him wide open from three all the time. That's what I hate. But I don't hate Caruso. I don't hate Chet. I hate the way the Spurs are playing these guys or not guarding them. But I think like we talked about on the podcast recently, I don't really hate a lot of teams or athletes. I focus more on what they're doing to my teams.
0: And
1: sometimes I hate what they're doing to them, but I don't hate Caruso. He's a hell of a player.
0: But you do kind of get the feeling, though, that America's, they're not big OKC fans. Is some of that, too, they're the little team, and it's just like, get them out of here. What's Oklahoma City doing in here?
1: That may be part of it, too, yeah. They're not the Lakers or Celtics or Knicks.
0: Yeah, yeah, that may be part of it.
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19: Making sure your kids get enough sleep. It's one of the most important things you can do for them as a parent, and yet it's often overlooked. Not only does sleep in the early years set the stage for mental and physical health, it also creates the foundation for how one sleeps later in life. That's according to the National Sleep Foundation. Now, that organization recommends 14 to 17 hours a night for newborns, 12 to 15 for infants, 11 to 14 for toddlers, 10 to 13 for preschoolers, and 9 to 11 for school-aged children. When it's age appropriate, start by talking to your kids about why sleep is important. It helps their body grow, helps their brains learn, helps their mood stay steady. Don't underestimate the importance of a routine. You can even narrate what you're doing step by step to help them along the way. I'm Dr. Sanjay Gupta. helping you live a better life.
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12: Colleague of mine was telling me the other day about how their Instagram feed is filled with videos, most of them kind of funny, about how grandparents and friends tend to bulldoze new parents out of the way to get to see their baby. As a dad of three daughters, I know how life really does become all about them the moment those kids are born. But I also know parents are still people, too, who need their own attention beyond being mom or dad. And moms, in particular in those early years, can feel especially invisible in the eyes of other people. So what can you do to stop contributing to what is known as maternal invisibility? Women we spoke to said these two things were the most helpful. When people stopped to ask how they could best support them, number one, or when they took the initiative to handle certain tasks that obviously needed to be done. I'm Dr. Sanjay Gupta, helping you live a better life.
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1: 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What are they?

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3: Thank you, Travis. It is 12:38. It is lunchtime here with the Invasion. Donovan Lewis, Matt McLaren. We will mix with our friends from the Sweet Spot. Sean Bass, David Mino, coming your way here in 15 minutes. But what makes an NBA champion, as we are about to find out? Perhaps the Knicks. Only three teams, Knicks, Spurs, Thunder. One will be a champion. We came across this article on ESPN.com, and man, this is fascinating. And it has in the idea of what the Spurs are doing is so unbelievably rare, because not only do they have a top overall pick in Wembanyama, they also have two other players that were top five picks in Castle and Dylan Harper. And when you look at that, the number of top five picks that actually ever end up winning anything is so remotely rare, it is shocking.
4: Winning with their original team.
3: With their original team. With their original team, which you would think, you win with the original team because they took you top five, you develop into a great player, they keep you, and you help build that team up. But that's not the way it works. So ESPN had this article, just the first little paragraph. So you can do the math on this. From 2000 to 2019, top five picks. Okay, well, that's 100 top five picks. Out of those 100 players, 44, only 44, ever even won a playoff series as a rotation player for their original team. Less than half of the top five picks are staying with their team. I'm not talking about winning titles or going to a conference final. That is winning a playoff series.
4: Yep, yep. And just to go even further, as far as the movement in the NBA, when you talk about those 100 top five picks from that era of 2000 to 2019, only five of those are still with the team that drafted them. And one is all on the rumors of being moved, and that's Ja Morant in Memphis. You have Tatum and Brown in Boston, Joel Embiid in Philadelphia, and Zion in New Orleans. That's it.
3: Which is amazing.
4: That is it. So when you think about this in the Mavericks' perspective, it does put you in the mindset of, uh-oh, you do have a number one overall pick in Coop. But the one thing that gets me is about how you can try and get this team back relevant quickly. And I think a lot of people in this fan base have a mindset of, hey, man, let's just trade the assets we have and get some of the draft picks that we lost or used to bring somebody else. And then you can build through that draft there. And those necessarily won't be top five picks, you wouldn't think, at that particular moment. That means, man, all the bits that we've seen here in Dallas when it comes to the draft, even in the first round, is something that, man, I think my mind has been conditioned to think that you need to build your team in so many other different ways. Yeah, you can luck out and have a bad year or win the lottery or make sure that you get a top five, so-called top five pick and Luka once you trade to go get him. And then that's another one, not drafted by the original team, just doing all that. But it's not about that. It's about when you do have a first round pick, whether it's in the top five or it's 12 or it's 13 or 14, you need to make sure you try and get someone that's going to fit in your system. That's so important to do that. I mean, we're so used to Dallas just doing bits. So if you're not going to, I wouldn't give up crucial assets just to get so-called first round picks back. I really wouldn't.
3: Right.
4: If I feel like this team is kind of close with health of being relevant or even playing for, even if you want to just say a playing spot, I think I'll be fine with that, keeping that, then shipping off a PJ Washington just so I can get a pick that's going to be 24th overall.

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